being stuck here at the bottom of the ocean who knows where isn't making me any money. So how do we get out of here? How do we get out of here? Get out.

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1: Radio Störfunk. 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

let's get the party started. See you at the bar, you was hardly talking. That's when I knew that your heart was scarring. Friends to lovers need a part to star in. Like, wait, babe, let me

Dive. Hier ist Ibiza Sonic. Hello all you divers out there and welcome to a new edition of The Dive here at Ibiza Sonica. I start with another Virgin Magnetics Material remix, and this time everybody wants to rule the world.

Well, track number two is of an act that you will hear a little more often in the next couple of weeks, I think. That is Little Dragon. Behind Little Dragon is at least one girl that you could also hear on the latest Massive Attack album, Heligoland. Here is a track of herself, Ritual Union, and the Maya Jane Coates remix.

And here is something pretty rare, a French track in my show. Jenny Goes Dirty, Amoureux Solitaire. And well, a big reason to play it is because there is this brilliant Lulu Rouge remix.

Well, yeah, two tracks before this one, there was a Maya Jane Coles remix. Here is Maya Jane Coles herself, the title track of that EP that I discovered, I don't know, a week ago or so, What They Say.

0: The Dive Verhaltet. With PMFM. Coming next is another Chimera track. I played two tracks of the album Death by Misadventure last week. Here is the next one, Fathoms.
1: Thank you.

And track number 7 of today's The Dive here at Ibiza Sonica, Deep Dive Corporation, and a track of the Black Male Recordings album Piano Forte.

pretty old. All here at the dive. Here comes another one remixed by Shai Vardy, so it's a Virgin Magnetics Material remix, The Talking Heads and Once in a Lifetime.

same as it ever was. Same as it ever was. Same as it ever was. And look where my hand was. Time isn't holding up. Time isn't after us.

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1: Last track of today's show is by the Danish popstar, I would say, Kasper Bjork, and the Axel Bowman dub of Lose Yourself to Jenny. That's it for today, and yeah. I hope you grooved along and come back to me next week. Same station, same time.

0: Yeah, it's very different, very different. I mean, it's an American cruise, yeah. So for a band like us at the moment, that's really our only opportunity to ever really play to a predominantly American crowd, because getting to America is an expensive trip, you know, with visas and whatnot. So they were treated really well. It was like a holiday, really. Mm-hmm. Play some sets, play rock music and enjoy yourself, you know. It really was fun, really was a lot of fun. And it was a nice mixture of old school legendary bands and new school bands, you know. There was Tesla, Rose Tattoo, Night Ranger, Crocus, they all played. It was amazing. And in the younger end of the spectrum, there was us, Eclipse, who else was there? Hardcore Superstar, The Answer. It was really a nice mix of old and new, you know. Yeah, definitely. Yeah, yeah.
1: Yeah, and you would just be walking around, because there's no backstage on a, so all these guys, you know, Extreme, they played, so you've got, you know, Nuno stood there having a coffee in the morning. It's very cool.
0: With his chord book.
1: Yeah,
0: learning some new chords.
1: Learning some new songs,
0: practicing his guitar.
1: I gave Nuno some guitar lessons.
0: That's right, isn't it? Yeah. Every time he sees you, he begs you to give him lessons, doesn't he?
1: Every time.
0: Yeah, looking forward to that. I mean, we've been friends with those guys for a few years now. They came to the UK. Well, I mean, we thought, what better thing to do for both bands than to get them over to the UK and support us on tour? And they very kindly returned the favour, and we're going to go come back over and support them. You know, I think it's a great trade off. You know,
2: win-win.
0: It is a win-win for everybody, they're lovely guys. They're a brilliant band. I think it's different enough, but same enough. I think their fans will like us, hopefully. So, really looking forward to it. Yeah. I think so. Well, that's the plan. It's the same for every band. It's the hard road, isn't it? You've got to get stuck in to being on the road and gigging, and eventually you build your numbers up, and that's what happens. You work hard and the payoff comes eventually, you know. Yeah, well, it's at the moment in the UK it is the school summer holidays. So they have a 6-week break. So we're all, Adam's been away on holiday with his family, and I'm going away in a week or two with my family. So, you know, it's me and Adam do the band full time. So we're very lucky that we get to sort of go away with our families. You know, pick when we want to go. It's really great, you know.
3: 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Heute das Massive Wagons Special mit dem Interview vom Summer Breeze 2026. 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
3: Störung. 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
4: Das bisschen erzählen können wir schon, aber das meiste war...
3: Hab ich ja schon gesagt. Viel Spaß mit dem Interview.
1: Yeah, that's the, and meanwhile in the UK we are recording a new album, yeah. So that's that's what we're doing. I think so. Yeah, I don't know exactly. Oh, March maybe.
0: Yeah,
1: that's the target, but there has been no official. This is the day, yeah. But I think the plan is March or maybe April.
2: So you got the one single out. Gonna release more songs before the album?
1: Yeah, I mean, this single, The Story of My Demise, I don't know if it's, will it be on the album, maybe?
0: I don't know, to be honest, we've not really talked about it. We decided that we don't really want to have any dead space between albums anymore. So if we can keep writing songs and record, going to the studio and recording one song and putting it out, just keeping the momentum going, keeping the radio on side and keep putting songs out. And then eventually when you come to release an album, you're still kind of riding on that wave a little bit, you know. So the radio support in Germany is insane, you know. We really are lucky.
1: We're really lucky, yeah, like Baz says, to have some great support, you know, from all kinds of radio stations. And it's just a hard road, you know, like you play new places, like we played Stuttgart last year, and there was, you know, 100-150 people maybe, but you hope the next time there may be 155. and then you just, that's how it works, you know. And then hopefully something just catches. And
0: the thing this time is a big change is we have a German record label. So we're not with Earache anymore. We did that contract, so we signed with a German record label called Reaper. And they're really great guys, and we have a German network, you know. We have a German manager now, and a German crew, a German front of house, you know. So it's a media guy. It's really great when we come over. It's like home from home, you know. We have a lot of people on our side now that maybe last year we didn't, you know.
1: It's early days, really, you know. So yeah. we're in the final stages now of the mix. It's good, you know. It's exciting. The music feels, I don't know, fresh and maybe more unique, I guess. You know, we have our own kind of sound, you know, over, you know, a few albums now, you know.
2: I think you already have your,
1: yeah, maybe, yeah. Yeah. But I think maybe this is the first time I can hear it, really. We've been not bothered about chasing a sound or a style. We just wrote some songs, and if a song is fast, we made it very fast, you know. And if a song is slow, there's a slower ballad, maybe, and make it ballady and 80s. It doesn't all have to be, you know, one sound, you know. So it's cool. I'm very excited for this one.
0: To be honest, we haven't got much coming up. We've got this, we have this, and then Ackerbrand next weekend, yeah. And then it is some time off until the new Roses tour. To be honest, yeah.
2: Okay.
0: Yeah, well, there's a lot to do with the album. But you have to. We haven't had the songs back yet, so we'll be going over those and see any changes. We'll have to decide on that. All the artwork stuff for the album and track listing, and we have to start learning some new songs for the set and stuff like that. So it's nice to have a bit of time to be able to make sure the next part is super tight, you know.
1: Filming videos and it's stuff. A lot of the album preparation has to be done, you know, in advance. So it'll be busy. It'll be a busy winter. But the new Roses shows will be great. A good good opportunity to. When you're supporting, it's easier, you know, like there's a lot less pressure.
2: Yeah.
1: You only play for maybe like 45 minutes a night. You don't have to be at the venue, you know, so early. you get to the bar quicker after the show, you know. So it's cool supporting, you know, and the shows in between. We have our own headline shows in Germany too, some new places. Nightliners are good, but you know, we don't mind going back to the van and trailer if we have to, you know. This is we love it, don't we? We love the van.
0: Yeah, we love being in the van. It's great. No, thanks for the support. Thanks everybody for listening to our music, and thanks for coming to shows. And the German support has been amazing over the last few years. And I hope so. Well, if anything, today was anything to go by. I think we're heading in the right direction. Really, you know, it was a great atmosphere. I think.

Welcome back to another edition of The Basement Sessions. And on this week's show, in fact, for the next 3 weeks, I'm going to be looking at Studio One and the man behind it, Clement Cox and Dodd. It's going to be done in three parts, and each part is going to look at a specific decade. So this first one, we're going to be looking at the years from 1959, which includes his very first release, to 1969, just before things transition into what's going to become Roots and then Rub-A-Dub and Rockers and on, the continuous evolution of music in Jamaica. And it's Studio One that had such a transformational impact on the music, having been involved coming out of the Mento into the ska to the rock steady to the roots and on, they were there for every significant moment in reggae. And in fact, it was Studio One that actually changed most of the music along the way. I'm not saying they did it all, but he definitely had a major impact in each evolution of the genres. And what's remarkable is that during these decades, over 10,000 songs were released. That's what's estimated. It's hard to know for sure. But also, when you think about that, put into context of how many didn't actually get released, because you're always testing the songs at sound system events. That's how you know what works and what doesn't, right from the people who are going to be your fans and the people who purchase the records. Before we really kick off, I just want to give you a brief background on Cox and Dodd and his history. So in the early 50s, Dodd's mother ran the Nanny's Corner restaurant at the downtown junction of Laws Street and Ladd Lane. Customers would be there, Dodd was there, he would play records for them, and he got to see that interaction reaction from them playing music. This is the origins of excitement for Dodd in music and what its possibilities are. And during the same time, he's moving to the US, mostly Florida, to work on farms as a crop picker. And while he's there, he's listening to jukeboxes, live bands, American radio, which showcased a lot of the new sounds, as well as the DJs had their own personalities, which plays an important role going forward in Jamaican music. And it's these experiences that laid the groundwork for Coxon's next step, which was to launch his own sound system. So around 1954, he builds the Downbeat sound system to play out at dances and events, and this is the origins of what will become the Motown Roadmap. And while he's collecting all this music coming in, the tunes that he does have get stale, they get old, they become common. People want fresh material. And as the rise of rock and roll occurs in the late 50s, the production of R&B goes down. So what are you going to do? You're kind of stuck in a position where, A, now you're kind of at the top. You've overtaken some of the big sound systems that exist. And those are like Count Nick, Woody, and Tom the Great Sebastian, who got his name from somebody else who said, "Hey, Tom, you're great." No surprise there. So there's a couple things you can do. A, you can steal one of your rival's MCs, that would be Count Machuki, and B, you can start recording your own music. But before we go into the recorded music, I want to take a quick look at Count Machuki, because much like King Stitt, Count Machuki has a prominent role in the rise and evolution of the DJing style, the toasting style. In its infancy, there's not much to it. You're really the hype guy. You're there to get the crowd excited, maybe do some chatter between records, you know, maybe a little bit of ad-libbing during the song, but really it's the song that's the prominent feature, not the DJ. In later years, when you hear U-Roy and Dillinger and Lone Ranger and the others, they are the prominent feature in the song. But back then, they were the hype guys. What's interesting is that Count Machuki joined Downbeat Sound System around 56, 57. It's somewhere in there. And his first gig was an Easter concert. And that's where he chatted on the mic while selecting records and creating what was going to be known as DJing. What he did do is tell you jokes. He mixed it with American jive and slang. And as he saw the feedback from the crowd, he would amp it up. And here's one of his first lyrics. "If you dig my jive, you're cool and very much alive. Everybody all around town, Machuki's the reason why I shake it down. When it comes to jive, you can't whip him with no stick," and on. Now, I'm going to play a track. This is from 1969, because he didn't record anything during that entire decade previously. And it wasn't until he recorded Scorcha in 1969 that you get to really hear him and what he's doing. So I'm going to play a little bit of this just so you get a sense of it. Then I'll come back and we'll get back to recording. 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

0: There's a little sample of Count Machuki on the track Scorcher from 69, and as you can hear, he's on the intro and little bits here and there, but not really as prominent as the DJing style would become. Now, going back to Cox and Dodd and his sound system, at the height of the sound system craze that he was involved with, he had as many as 5 different shows going a night, and each admission price was around 50 cents. Not bad during that time. He was also the pioneer of a tactic that's still used by DJs around the world today, and that is scratching off the label of record. Because when you got something that was fresh that the crowd liked, you didn't want anybody to know what it was. Because you wanted the exclusive and the people would come to hear it from you. If it's everywhere, they could go anywhere. And so right around this time, this is what I had mentioned earlier, that R&B gave way to rock and roll, so that means there's less R&B available, which means that a solution is needed. This is when Cox and Dodd decides to get into the record business and start recording for himself. A, it has several benefits. He doesn't have to hunt for music anymore. He owns it. He can sell it. He can promote it. He has everything that he needs to make a successful label work. And that's where he launches the very first label called World Disc. This is 1959. And I'm going to play the cut. That's his very first cut. And it's by a group called Clue J and his Blues Busters. Song's called Shufflin' Jug from 1959.
1: I ain't got no drinking jug. All you gotta do is just rhyme, come, let's do the shufflin'

Shuffling Jug by Kluejay and his Blues Blasters from 1959. And just who were Kluejay and his Blues Blasters? Well, many of those musicians in the lineup would go on to become legendary figures in music. Formed in the late 50s, the band was led by double bassist Kluejay, aka Kluejay, and the other members include Ernest Ranglin, Emilio Rico Rodriguez, Roland Alfonso, Theosophilus Beckford, Aubrey Adams, and Arkland Drumbago Parks. And it's Ranglin that would become Studio One's house arranger and also part of the group of Skatalites. And speaking of Skatalites, you don't have the name Skatalites without the word ska. And where does ska come from? Well, it's got R&B influences, it's got jazz influences, but it also has mento influences, which is native to Jamaica, and that is Jamaica's own music. So you get the fusion of all three of these, and probably a few other things in there, but those are the core defining elements of it. And of course, the Skatalites were kind of, they are the guys. When you hear Skatalites, you know it's ska. This is also when Coxon launches Studio One. He sets up the studio in 62, and has his very first release in 63. And this very first release is considered to be the very first ska record. This is Theo Beckford, aka Theford, aka Theophilus Beckford, and Easy Snappin'. But before I play Easy Snappin',

So now that you've heard that, you can hear the maracas in there. When I play the next cut, which is the Theo Beckford song, Easy Snappin', you're going to hear that, but it's kind of the swing, that groove, that little skanky feel is there, but it's no longer on the maracas. It's moved over to the guitars. So let's have a listen to Theo Beckford's Easy Snappin', which according to legend, is the very first ska tune ever recorded.

We've got Cox and Dodds set up. He's got his sound system. He's got Studio One. Everything is rolling along. But how do you find the talent? So in the early days, he held auditions at his record shop, Coxon's Music Center, which would see the surrounding street full of people eager to hear and judge who was singing. And based on the audience's reaction, that would be the next singer he'd record. This was also a great opportunity when you have a crowd of people there to sell them new releases. So this kind of worked hand in hand. He's got the studio, he's got the record shop, he's got the distribution, and he's got the sound system. He's got all the elements of the Motown factory production line. And it was Coxon who created all of that, where he had the record label, the record shop, the dance hall system, and a way to access and get new singers. All the other producers would take that template and run with it themselves. And it was this structure that helped allow him to find new talent, but also, like I said before, to showcase new releases and see what was hot. So before he would actually release it, which, you know, you have the cost of the pressing, the art, getting it out there, he would test it at his own sound systems. And based on the reaction, he would either press it or he wouldn't. And one of these young artists, or

groups, I should say, was a great example of this test. And this is the Whalers simmer down. This goes back to 1964. And the band behind it was, of course, the Skadlights, the house band for Studio One at that time. The song went to number one in Jamaica and really set them on the map. And it was Dodd who looked at them and said, "You guys look scruffy." He's the one that put the band in sharkskin suits, made Marley the lead vocalist, and then offered them a 5-year contract. So let's have a listen to 1964's Simmer Down, the Whalers.

And of course, the song Simmer Down was different than all the other contemporary songs going on because it talked about social issues that were going on, and specifically about the Rude Boys and the violence that was happening in the ghettos of Jamaica at the time. Now, continuing on, just in case you're wondering where Coxon got his name, because his real name is Clement, it's not Coxon Dodd, but it was actually back in the early 50s because he was a big fan of cricket, and he was a cricket player, and he was quite good. And one of the heroes at that time was Alec Coxon, so his friends gave him the nickname Coxon in tribute due to his cricket playing prowess. Now, it's hard to encapsulate a decade into an hour, and as I've talked about, that for any special that you hear, unless you're doing a Ken Burns where you've got like 8 hours to showcase these things, it's hard to pick the tracks. So on this show, I've tried to pick tracks that A, were either important about the message or the music, or that changed the music, or was simply because it was a hit. So the next song I want to play is a classic called You're Wondering Now. Now, Amy Winehouse did a version, and of course, most of us might have come to the original through the specials version that was released in the late 70s, You're Wondering Now. This song is Andy and Joey, You're Wondering Now. This is the original. This goes back to 1964 as well. But what I want to do is I'm going to play just a quick clip of Amy Winehouse's version, then the specials, and then the originals, so you can hear its evolution, but yet remain close to the original. Have a listen right now, and this is the Basement Sessions with Dubmatics and My Look at Studio One.

original and the classic, Andy and Joy, You're Wondering Now, plus the versions of Amy Winehouse and the Specials in there. On a side note, I've talked about the auditions that used to be held at Coxon's Music Center, but as he settled into Studio One, the auditions moved inside, in which Jackie Mature and Leroy Sibbles would audition and then decide which artist to record next. In the early days, Jackie took on the role more so than Leroy, but that was only until the bass started to play a more prominent role, and Leroy, not only being a singer but a bass player, started handling more of the additions. The thinking was every tune needed a bass line, but not every tune needed an organ. And Leroy Sibbles was probably the most important musician, arranger, bandleader, singer, and studio manager to any label in Jamaica. On most of the tracks for a period of Studio One's 60s releases, he appears or has had a hand in almost every one of them. And I'll be looking at Leroy Sibbles and his ongoing contribution to music in the future, as he's such an important figure in the development of some of Jamaica's biggest hits, yet not that well known or credited for it. So as I said, I'll talk about him another time, but for now, let's move on to this great track. This is a track by Slim Smith, I Will Never Let You Go. This is 1967. Now there's a couple of things that make this really interesting. A, you know the rhythm. B, this song has over 1,700 versions. That's 1,700 versions of this rhythm and counting. So let's just dive right into it and I'll talk a little bit more. Slim Smith, I Will Never Let You Go, from 1967.

It's also been sampled 29 times by artists such as Steven and Damian Marley, Josh Screechy, Super Cat, Brigadier Jerry, Sublime, Dillinger, and on and on. It's such an important song and it's had such a long history that it will continue on for years and decades to come. Now, I want to talk about two things. One thing that's really important to any label is its sound. You want to be known for that sound. If you hear Motown, you know its sound. You know the Stax Records sound. You know the Wrecking Crew sound out of LA. You know the Phil Spector sound. You know King Jammy's sound. You know King Tubby's sound. Everyone has a sound. And Studio One had its own sound. So here's a couple things that you should know about that. And this is as told by Leroy Sibbles. And here's what he had to say about the Studio One sound. A lot of that Studio One sound was possible from the way it was engineered. Even when it went to two-track, the way it was balanced hadn't changed, because in the beginning, he used to do all his own engineering and he knew what he was doing. He had bought 2 6-track mixers in New York, and because he had so many channels, he could balance the instruments by giving them more than one track. He'd mic up the bass and drums to sound strong and fat, and I think that was 3 channels for the drums and 3 for the bass and only 1 for the horns, which was the foundation for the whole Studio One sound. And part B, or part two, I should say, is the house band. They are just as important as the studio and the miking and the engineer and everything else that's required to capture the music. And the house band at this point had changed from the Skatalites, when Don Drummond went to jail on charges of murder in 1965, to the Soul Brothers, to the Soul Vendors, and eventually to Sound Dimension. Essentially the same group of guys, but changing the name throughout the years. And this lineup included Leroy Sibbles, Ernest Ranglin, Jackie Mattu, Vin Gordon, Cedric Brooks, Leroy Wallace, and then other rotating members during this time. And one of the things that Coxon did early on, which was very smart, is he did turn this into a Motown-like factory where the band was there from 9 to 5, 5 days a week, recording rhythms, upwards of 60 rhythms a week. And the other thing that he did had an immeasurable impact on the Studio One sound and the recordings was to pay the house band a salary. So rather than getting paid per side, which most studios did at the time, was very common practice, he put them on a salary. So of course, every musician wants that stability. You want to know that you have some money coming in so you can survive and take care of your family and whatever other obligations you have. So to show the impact, when you put this all together, you have a great studio, great sound, great house band, and they're all underwage and everybody's kind of happy. This is what you get. You get the track by the group Sound Dimension, which of course was Soul Brothers and then Soul Vendors and then Sound Dimension, same guys essentially, and their song Real Rock. Now, you'll probably know this song as Armageddon Time, and essentially it is. So what I'm going to do is I'm going to play you both versions. I'm going to play you the original version, Real Rock from 1967, and then a snippet of Willie Williams, Armageddon Time. And you know what the difference is? They only added the vocals on top of the track. So you still hear the horns and the horn solos and licks that run throughout the original. No real change, they just added vocals, but it became a massive hit both times. So let's take a listen to both versions right here on the Basement Sessions with Dubmatics and my look at Studio One.

There you have it, the real rock rhythm, and of course, Armageddon Time with Willie Williams. Now I'm going to take you to this track that all of us know. This is Don Penn's No, No, No. There's the 1994 version that we've all heard, and it's still around in most dance halls and festivals, etc. Like I've said, for many of these songs, it's still being played today. Now, what's interesting, if you look at the credits for this song, you're going to see a name called Willie Cobbs. And that's because he actually he owns part of the publishing and copyright for the song now, because it's taken from his song You Don't Love Me from the early 60s. Now, he adapted his version from a Bo Diddley song in 1955 called She's Fine, She's Mine. Now, here's the lyrics for the Cobbs song, the Willie Cobbs version of You Don't Love Me. Then I'm going to read you the Don Penn version. So Cobbs' version is You Don't Love Me, Pretty Baby. You Don't Love Me, Yes, I Know. Don Penn's version, You Don't Love Me, And Now I Know. Not exactly a smoking gun, but enough to get him credit and part of the publishing on this record, because that's a very valuable asset to have. And especially when you look at just the UK alone, where it was certified silver, which is 200,000 in sales, plus you have all the public performances, which includes TV, film, radio, and live performances. That's a nice tidy sum of royalties to have coming in year after year. So what I'm going to do is I'm going to play a little bit of the Bo Diddley original, a little bit of the Willie Cobbs original, and then of course the Don Penn 1967 Studio One original, right here in the Basement Sessions with Dubmatics and My Look at Studio One.

Well, you know how I mentioned earlier, that's not really a smoking gun? Well, there's your smoking gun. It's identical, and it continues on exactly how it's recorded by Don Penn. Yeah, it's a different groove, different band, but the concept, the main theme of the song is still exactly intact. So now let's take a listen to the 1967 version, and then I'm going to play a little bit of the 1994 version, just to hear them in context as they've evolved and they change, but still remain the same. Have a listen.

versions of Don Penn's classic No, No, No. The first one from 1967, and of course, that one from 1994. Now, talking about Studio One and the different genres that they've gone through since its inception in 1959 on World Disc to where it is now, I would be remiss if I did not play you a track from Alton Ellis, being the godfather of Rocksteady. And this track, it's, of course, I'm Still in Love, which everybody knows. It's a classic, but it's right in that sweet spot because Rocksteady was only around for about 2 years in popularity from 66 to 68. So it's right in the middle. So let's take a listen right here, right now. I'm Still in Love, Alton Ellis, 1967.

That's because that's Elthie and Donna's Uptown Top Ranking, which is based on the same exact rhythm as I'm Still in Love. Of course, that's 10 years later, so that's going to be in the next episode. So the last song I want to take a look at is by The Cables, and it's a song called Baby Why. The music would go on.

to be known as the Baby Y Rhythm, and it was recorded by countless singers over the years, and those singers included Freddie McGregor, Len Hammond, Prince Jazzbo, Marcia Griffiths, and dozens more. So earlier on the show, I talked about how Coxon would scratch off the titles on the records themselves so nobody else could see them, so they would be exclusive to him and his sound system. I also talked about how he would showcase these songs to his audiences at the same sound system dances to get the reaction, which would help decide who got released and who didn't. Now, another tactic that he used was that he would actually just run a song on his sound system for as long as he could before pressing it and selling it. This was one of those songs. He played this for 4 months before he actually released it, building up the hype, building up the demand, building up the familiarity with the song so people could sing along. So when it came out, they could rush out to the store, hopefully his shop, buy it, play it at home, and of course all the other sound systems would play it as well. So let's take a listen to the Cables' Baby Y from 1968.

There's Baby Y by The Cables, and also the Dennis Al Capone Baby Y version done a few years later, back to back. So this concludes part one of our look at Studio One and Studio One Records. In part two, we see the label shift gears with the times and embrace the move away from Rocksteady's limiting theme of love to commentary about daily living and the emergence of roots, and then to rockers and dub and everything else that comes along. We also see the introduction of young artists that were going to become superstars, Burning Spear, Dennis Brown, Sugar Minot, and many more. I thank you for tuning in. I'll be back again next week with another edition of The Basement Sessions, and you can download this episode as well as many others from my website, which is basementsessions.com, and that's B-A-S-S, as in bass, drum, bass, sound, bass, heavy, bass vibes, basementsessions.com, and you can join the mailing list as well. There's over 80 shows available. There's also specials on Lee Scratch Perry, Wacky's label, Two Tone Records, Dennis Bovell, and others. Now, taking us out, I just played you the Baby Y rhythm, and it's a classic, but I also have to share this one, My Hero King Tubby doing his version of it, a dub version, and it is heavy, so that's what's going to take us out. Enjoy, and I'll see you again next week.

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7: 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You were listening to Doper Than Dope.
8: What's up? It's Sarok, the goddess MC, and you are now rocking with Doper Than Dope. Y'all already know what it is. Peace.
9: Yo, yo, yo, what's up? This is your girl, DJ Lala, straight from Cali. Shout outs to Doper Than Dope.
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11: Shit acting. Yo, 1, 2, 1, 2. Yo, turn it up a little. Yeah, 1, 2. Transmission.

0: How would you describe your music?
1: It's hip-hop, obviously. You can say with a boom-bap influence, but also futuristic and current as well. Spacey, it's down-tempo, moody music. Yeah.
0: Can you talk a bit about your writing process? Were there any differences from your first album, Return of the Astrogoth, to your second, Anima Mysterium?
1: I tend to write first, and then I think how the universe works, I have to experience this also. So it's a lot of life experience, it's a lot of lessons as well, knowledge that's shared between, you know, people I encounter, other artists that also influence and change my perspective and add to it. I think so. I do try to be as honest as I can in expressing a feeling, because I think also the difference with Return of the Astrogoth and Anima Mysterium, the Astrogoth was the first album I'd made, you know, so it was a collection of life experience up until that point. And from then we started touring in different countries in Europe, all around, encountering people who didn't necessarily understand the language, and that also kind of influenced the music to be more vibe based. So as much as it's very lyrical, I think also the connection part of it has become, I think, quite strong over the years, where you can connect with people who don't necessarily understand the subject matter, but they relate to it somehow. So yeah, Anima Mysterium is a bit deeper, I think, a lot more connection based. The human brain is getting more and more developed. We're evolving to be smarter, quicker, faster. Obviously we have to reflect this. I mean, to be slow and lethargic and sleepy is not a real reflection of where we are, you know, as a species or even as the human race itself, you know. I do think that we are very diverse. We're all very different, and there are very many different styles and subcultures of hip-hop itself, you know, that we have to represent everything. We have to represent ourselves within the culture, because hip-hop is a reflection of us, you know. Always, always, it's always.

0: How did you first get into rapping?
1: I love words more than anything. Poetry in school also influenced me, and the 90s era, you know, when hip hop was quite lyrical, it was very militant. I feel like there were similarities in what the artists of that age were communicating that appealed to us all the way down in South Africa, you know. Getting into it, yeah, I think that was the aspect of it. The energy of it attracted me to it as a form of self-expression, the elements, the philosophy behind it, you know. So, I mean, you want to try everything, spray cans, break dancing, all of this stuff as a way to kind of express yourself. And I found writing to be my strong point. So I just focused on that. And through the years, I've kind of, you know, studied the greats as well and met up with some like-minded people like Kanif, you know, has been, I think, the most important connection so far, you know, because we're quite similar in thinking, and he has this wonderful ability to put soundscapes to my mental state, if you know what I mean. So you find that the beats will influence the lyrics, and the lyrics influence where the sound is going as well. So we work really well together. And that is also an influence from greats like Gangsta or Two Man Crews, where there's a producer and an MC. That kind of makes it feel more complete, you know.
0: In your music, both spiritualism and feminism are often intertwined. How are they connected in your perspective?
1: Everything is spiritual, you know, everything. And the female aspect is what I'm born with. Also, this is what I know best. I can only speak from this experience, you know. And the spirituality ties in with that search as well. I mean, it's also linked to hip-hop as well, which I feel like is the religion of the seeker, you know. Most of the subject matter I'm interested in now is because of stuff that I grew up listening to, some of the concepts that I'm into, whether it's something Killer Priest said or Nas or, you know, Queen Latifah, for instance. There are so many things that I learned from it that it encouraged that part of myself to always search, whether it's in a spiritual sense or just doing research on the topics that I like or discussing the topics that I like. Everything kind of ties in together in that.

0: You mentioned US rap artists as heavy influences. Are there also hip-hop artists from South Africa that influenced you?
1: So that the South African scene is not as old as the United States scene, but we do take influence from there, you know, from the beginning, you know, with the B-boys coming out from Cape Town to the Johannesburg scene itself, you know, to the, you know, the first compilation. There were really, really great MCs on there, from Amu, Brave Star, to Shorty Skills. These are also cats that kind of paved the way for the kind of rap that we do today. You know, it's vastly different what's popular in the mainstream, but the alternative and underground scene kind of still holds on to those, you know, to those elements, you know, lyrical ability, skill, writing your own stuff, you know what I mean? That kind of stuff is still very much alive, you know, and this is because of all the cats that came through, whether they broke ground in being English MCs or taking on the vernacular languages, whether it's Zulu or Xhosa, all of this, you know what I mean? There's a lot of great talent in South Africa, you know, and as much as the scene is still young in comparison to, you know, first world countries, it's also quite mature.
0: You're on tour right now. What's that experience like for you? You talked on the socials about a travel headache.
1: Yeah, I mean, we left Spain like 6-7 in the morning. This was yesterday already. And we've been traveling the whole day, getting here and then performing on the very next day. You really have to be aware of your energies, keep everything inside so you can deliver, you know, at night. So, I mean, these are things that you encounter all the time, and you learn what works best for you and how to take care of yourself while you're on tour. I mean, it's a lot of energy that you give out and get, definitely, and you need to manage all of that stuff, you know. Keep your mind straight, keep focused, eat healthy, drink lots of water, all of this. But I think the vibe kind of helped me a little bit as well.

0: While you're on tour, you experience different countries, different hip-hop scenes. Do you compare them? Do you see the differences?
1: Of course, I live for that. Also, I mean, it's a wonderful experience being able to see and hear, you know, rap in a completely different language. You know, I mean, we have a whole lot of languages in South Africa anyway, you know, and most of them I understand. But to come out here, also there's different cultures. There's just a different way of being, how different countries kind of relate to hip-hop as an art form, or hip-hop as a popular trend or whatever, you know, the clothing, the accents, the rhythm, the different rhyme schemes and patterns. You know, you don't necessarily have to understand, but you know when a skilled MC is on stage, no matter what the language, you know.
0: In your music, there are many different religions and spiritual traditions referenced. Can you elaborate a bit on that? And also how you are connected to it.
1: We're born on this planet to share it, all 7 billion of us, you know? Everything connects us. You know, you find in all these ancient cultures the same stories being told over and over. You know, we're reliving history, we're saying things that have been said, we're doing things that have been done, just in different ways. So I do feel like it's important to see the similarities. As much as we're different and we can appreciate that, I feel like our differences have been used in the past against us as groups of people. You know, and part of the fight against that is to see the similarities, as well as to observe oneself, to be okay with your individuality and to be okay with your sameness. You know, you don't always have to be special all the time. It's okay to be at one with everything that's around you, you know, and that

We need it, you know, otherwise things wouldn't be like this. You know, there is a need for connection. You know, people are more aware of their surroundings, they're more aware of when they're being influenced, you know, they're more aware of how money is running the world, and they kind of want to detach from that, you know, because it eats away at you, it eats away at your soul, you know. So to feel whole, you need that sense of love and security around you, and you get it from another human being by seeing them as a human being, you know, to try and understand. Even if you can't relate, it's okay, you know, but have an open ear, you know, be open, be kind. All these things that we take for granted do help in our evolution, you know.

0: that you contact Earth. I tried to, sir, on a crackle. I took an Earth time reading just before re-entry. What'd you get? 39055. 3,955. AD. Almighty God. Quick pass through our S-line curve. Abandoned time. I don't know what planet we're on.
1: 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What do music videos mean to you, being the artist that you are?
2: I think videos, for me, I love music videos, you know. A lot of the music I first got into, the visual element was the attractive thing about it also, you know. And I do think that they're listening aid. It helps you to digest the music in some way. It helps whoever's listening to kind of get a picture of what you're seeing.

0: So even if they don't correlate or whether they do, it's part of the world that you're presenting. You know, so especially with Anima Mysterium, we made an effort to get as much of the visual aspect as we can and still let the music give you your own picture, you know. So like, I feel like it kind of corresponds with the lyrics as well. There's a style to our videos. We like to do things ourselves as much as we like to collaborate, you know. So from Carbon Form to Picture Box to Gogo and Madonna to the next couple of videos, there's something in each that everyone's kind of added. Each person that's involved in it is a piece of the puzzle, you know. They know what the story is, or at least their section of it, you know. So yeah, the visual element directly, it's connected to the music, it's connected to the whole album, it's connected to Anima Mysterium, the concept itself. You know, usually even when we're making the music, because the style is so imagery based, you know, there's hints to it in the lyrics already. So like, oh yeah, I want to do this and that, and then Kanifo sort of like, oh, imagine we do this. We kind of like to build on each other and, you know, get folks to chip in as well. You know, if we're maybe working with one of the Iapetus members, maybe working with Dumi on the video, she's also got quite a nice mind, you know. Oh, this is how I'm going to shoot it. So we build together, you know. It's something that we've kind of learned as a crew to do, you know. And we've collaborated with different, like, music, they're not necessarily music directors. We worked with an artist on Carbon Form, a street artist, because of their understanding of the vibe. We're all into the same music, we're all into the same films, we all kind of have a similar vision, you know, building towards something that's kind of the same. So it's nice like that to work with like-minded people who bring their own kind of vision to what you have. Yeah, collaboration is important.
1: You both, Jugen as the rapper and Kanif as the producer, work really close together. What does this collaboration mean to you artistically?
2: The whole thing is storytelling, like Jugen is saying, you know, so yeah. The visuals and the music and the feeling you get when you listen to it, and yeah. It's kind of what we like to play with. And
0: yeah, the feeling. Also, like, a lot of things maybe I've learned through Kanif about sound also, you know, how to hear myself and frequencies and all. He's really, really like, I feel like, a sonic wizard, for real, because you can sit and talk, you know, talk to listen to two producers talking to each other, you know, about, you know, frequencies and dips in this, as though it's something that you can see. And that's a skill, you yeah. know, that's a really important skill, to have someone who can see what you hear, because you often can't hear yourself, you know. And also it's a good relationship, because we

cooking up some shit that's gonna fuck your eardrums up. You know what I'm saying? It's gonna reach your heart. It's gonna make you want to get up out of bed and sleep for some time. It's called Soul Stew.

Hello and welcome to Journeys Across Sounds here on Radio Störfunk. I'm Isidro Vasconcelos, and for the next hour we're taking a journey across sounds, from deep cuts to timeless classics, from unexpected textures to tracks that stay with you long after the music stops. And that was Janko Nilovic and the Soul Surfers with It Never Ends from Maze of Sounds album 2020. A late career collaboration between a French library music arranger and Janko Nilovic, who on the Soul Surfers.

We just heard Tommy Guerrero with The Color of Life, Carl McDermott and Ripened by Opened by Metal Explosions, and Tommy Guerrero with White Sands, Road to Nowhere. Fun fact, Guerrero is also an original Bones Brigade skateboarder, so this music has a serious skate culture figure.

Sil Johnson with Soul Heaven, Tommy Guerrero again with BW Blues, and Ikebe Shakedown with Road Song, which is from the album The Beast, Road Song 2013, recorded at the Dunham Studios and released as a limited single before their second full album.

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SF Spectre and All the Changes, Ironsides with Summer, and The Soul Surfers with Summer Madness Part 1 from their album Summer Madness Part 1 2019, which is a 7-inch heavy funk cover of the Kool & the Gang classic.

And we have heard L. Michael's Affair with Can It Be So Simple, Janko Nilovic, The Soul Surfers and with Sweet Path, and the Brothers Nylon with Flowers Unfold from their album Flowers Unfold 2026. The Brothers Nylon are twin brothers, Mike and Nick Ruffalo, and they have released about 30 albums since 2013.

And that was Boris Garbiner with Prison, Brian Witzig with Peace, and Skin Shape with Storm Away from the album Another Side of Skin Shape from 2024. It opens Skin Shape's 9th studio album and is the project of Will Dory. And that's all for this edition of Journeys Across Sounds here on Radio Showfunk. 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